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5: 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Our experienced and highly trained crews continue to make progress as safely as they can.
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They don't like it, but they admire it. Breaking the cycle, so inspiring. Stifled by the sirens, trifled by the sirens. Even wiped a couple sirens. Night times with silence, overnight times with

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And I need bread. 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

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We're seconds away from 10 p.m. This is Mean Mike. I'm going to be up here until midnight playing some music for you. First up, we've got the babies on the table. This is The War.

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We just heard No Regrets from Horrors of 1999, H-O-9909, I don't know, I'm unfamiliar, pretty cool though. For that, Hammock did Confidence of a Beaten Horse. Some new music from Engine de Poitrine before that. That song was Angor. We heard Guitar Wolf with Time Machine of Tears. They have a new album out. Hopefully we get that up here. But yeah, some old Guitar Wolf for you there. Before that, Mr. Redacted with the song Evaporated. From the excellent Teeter Totter Seesaw Benefits compilation we got about a month ago. Been working my way through that entire thing. Before that, Sexaphone did Because. We also heard the Flesh Eaters with Satan's Stomp. Feral Beat did Canned Heat. And we had the Babies at the top of the hour with The War. Programming on KDUR is made possible by the Durango Telegraph, Durango's independent weekly newspaper that is available everywhere in, around, and outside of town. The Durango Telegraph has provided a mix of news, entertainment, opinion, and advice with coverage of local events and happenings in a weekly package for over 20 years. More information can be found by calling the Telegraph offices at 970-259-0133. The Durango Telegraph, think outside the box. On Saturday, June 27th at 9 a.m., Durango Botanic Gardens will host a garden tour. This self-guided tour will start at the Durango Public Library and will feature stops at numerous gardens around town. Proceeds benefit the Durango Public Library. For more information, call 970-799-4817. What do we got next for you? This one recommended to me by the illustrious Douglas DuPont. Power Plant. We're going to hear the song Red Death from their new album Bridge of Sacrifice.

This is KDUR Durango, 91.9 and 93.9 FM. It is 11:02 p.m. We just heard some music from, I'm going to give this my best shot, Jacques Grelais et les Foises Fuites. The song Go Go from the new album Too Small. Before that, some new music from White Fence. That song was so beautiful. We heard Cutworms with the song Walk in an Absent Mind from their new album Transmitter. Before that, Only God Forgives with the song Growing a Garden. That one was cute. I liked it. Clarion did the song Accolade from their new album Blue Fairy. Suter with the song Factory. By Proxy did Christening Ring. I'm looking, almost every song in that set was new, with the exception of this one by Gogs. Morning Reaper from their album Pre-Strike Sweep. And the set began with Power Plant and the song Red Death. 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Next up for you, I have some Total Control. We're going to hear the song Flesh War off of Typical System. Not seeing a year on this one. It's kind of old, several years old at this point. So let's enjoy this together.

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That was Nestor Donuts with the song Duna de la Perversión from his album Flamenco Trash. It's one of those ones. I was over in the play box, looked at the cover and said, yeah, that looks rad. We're going to play that. And it was. Before that, we had the Monsters doing I'm a Stranger to Me. Destruction Unit with The Upper Hand. Before that was Hot Snakes, Six Wave Hold Down. We also heard Plague Vendor doing Saturday Night Shakes. Retarded with Saturday Night, I Want to Go to the Show. We heard the Quails doing At the Show. Media Show with the song The Show. Before that, some new music from Exec, Don't Answer When They Call. And the set began with Total Control and the song Flesh War. Next up for you, I have Career Suicide. This is Do Some Harm.

This is Katie Ward Ringo, 91.9 and 93.9 FM. In that last set, we heard Career Suicide with Do Some Harm. After that was Ranted and the song Dead Bodies. Leftover Crack did With the Sickness. We heard Effed Up doing Baiting the Public. Followed by Rolex, I Want to Live in the Bush. Guiding Light did the song Stimmin'. And just now we had Gen Pop with Rat Salesman. It's about 1 minute away from midnight. I'm going to bail 1 minute early this week. So thank you for listening. I'll be back next week with an extra patriotic 4th of July show for you. So be sure you tune in. Thanks for listening. Good night.

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with Ego Gonzalez at the piano, Matt Reeves at the bass, Dr. Reed.

Professor Reed at the bass. And at the drums, Jamai Williams. Jamai Williams at the drums. And at the tenor saxophone, the great Pharoah Sanders. Pharoah Sanders. The great Pharoah Sanders. Come on, New York.

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Ladies and gentlemen, thank you very much for coming to our After Hours Jazz Party. This is Sabretooth, and we're here to entertain you this morning until about 5 o'clock. So we hope you'll stick around as long as you can possibly stand it. Enjoy the convivial company and the magnificent atmosphere. That first tune was an original called Blues for C. Piff. Hey, that's me. And the second one is called It's Surely Gonna Flop If It Ain't Got That Bop.

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0: Are you happy people?
1: Yeah.
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1: Yeah.
0: Well, let's do this thing then. Y'all know how we do it in New York. Come on. Come on. Right here. 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Yep. 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What? 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

You're listening to KDUR Durango, and this is the Astro of the Day Report with Jamie, Rhiannon, and Rye from Three of Cups Astrology. This is Jamie with your report for Sunday, June 21st, 2026. Welcome, summer. Today is officially the summer solstice, marking the longest day of the year. Since December, the light has been slowly building to this day. For time immemorial, humans have always marked this day all across the world. This is a good day to reflect on all that has grown in your life over the past 6 months. And what have you released? The solstices are powerful portals in the calendar year for reflection. What are you taking with you into the next 6 months? And what are you leaving behind? The solstice comes during a kind of flurry of big astrological moments, so things may feel loud. Today also marks the beginning of watery Cancer season, which allows us to easily access our intuition. This has been your daily report with Three of Cups Astrology. Tune back in tomorrow for more on what magic the stars are getting up to.

And good morning. The time is 9 a.m. and this is KDUR Durango. Sunday morning, June 21st, and as you just heard, happy solstice to all of you out there, and a happy Father's Day to all of the dads out there listening. Appreciate your attendance this morning and also all the work you do. This is your day. Go out and enjoy it. But again, good morning. It's Sunday. We've got 3 hours of classic alt coming your way. My name is Graham, filling in this morning. Happy to do so up here on a beautiful morning here in Durango at the KDUR studios. Check us out at kdur.org. You can follow along for the playlist, see the full KDUR weekly calendar. This morning we're getting started off Cleveland Symphony Orchestra doing Ravel's Bolero. This is Maurice Ravel, Bolero. Classic alt coming your way for 3 hours. Sit back, relax. I'm going to kind of start slow and pick up as we move through the morning. 970-247-7262 if you have any requests. Otherwise, enjoy your music.

We're going to pause that for just a second here at the bottom of the hour. We are cruising through this Sunday morning, June 21st, Father's Day, solstice, all kinds of stuff going on, and you are tuned in to KDUR, which is great. It means you're making good decisions this morning. Yeah, just putting a quick pause on Sergei Rachmaninoff's Piano Concerto number 2. We will get back to the rest of that. That's done by the London Symphony Orchestra. We also heard Yo-Yo Ma doing Herbert's Concerto for Cello and Orchestra number 2 in E minor with the New York Philharmonic behind him. And we started this morning off with Maurice Ravel's song Bolero, done by the Cleveland Orchestra. Got some cool stuff coming up. Obviously, it's summertime here in Durango, so plenty going on. But on Wednesday, June 24th at 5 p.m., Durango Playfest will host a panel discussion on playwriting. There will also be a Q&A, and this will take place at Blue Rain Gallery, 934 Main Avenue. Admission is free. More information, durangoplayfest.org. 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All right, well, let's get right back into Rachmaninoff's Piano Concerto number 2 in C minor. Now, it should take us to the top of the hour, at which point we'll start to mix it up a little bit, so do stay tuned. Stay here on the airwaves, 91.9, 93.9, and online at kdur.org. Any requests, 247-7262 up here in the studio.

Victor Ashkenazy on piano there with the London Symphony Orchestra playing Sergei Rachmaninoff's Piano Concerto No. 2 in C minor. Got to hear that in its entirety, a little over 30 minutes long here. And the time is 2 minutes after 10 o'clock. It's KDUR Durango. Got about 2 hours left this week's edition of Classic Alt. Thank you for tuning in thus far, and keep it there on the dial, 91.9, 93.9, there on your FM radio, online at kdur.org. You can always head over there to see the full calendar schedule as well as up-to-the-minute track listings. You can always go back and find favorite shows and those set lists that you may have enjoyed earlier in the week. And as well, there's some opportunities to donate and information about what's going on event-wise here at KDUR. Well, we're going to get some new music on the airwaves here in the 10 o'clock hour. New release from Flea. We're going to stray a little bit, by the way, from the classical format here and move a little bit into jazz and, you know, some rock and guitar-driven pieces. But keep it in mind that it is a Sunday morning, you know, so some longer songs, instrumentals mostly. And but again, back to Flea, famed bassist, Red Hot Chili Peppers, put out an album in the last couple of months called Anora. And we're going to play two tracks from this one. The first is his working of Frank Ocean's Thinking About You. He is on trumpet throughout this album, Flea is, as well as bass. And I really like this composition. Again, Frank Ocean's Thinking About You, as imagined by Flea in his first solo release.

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0: said war. Hooray. 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

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We all know what it is. Build a bridge, shine a light. Build a bridge, shine a light. 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Build a bridge, shine a light. 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Live for peace, live for love, live for peace, live for love, live for peace, live for love. 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

0: Toro y Moi and Unknown Mortal Orchestra on that track there. That was the Medium opening track from the Mayhall release from Toro y Moi, part of that Dead Oceans lineup that seems to always just get better and better. Got to see Toro on tour for that release a couple years back. That was a lot of fun. And again, that was featuring Unknown Mortal Orchestra on guitar as Toro plays the bass. We heard from Sebastian Tellier in there, La Ritornelle from the Politics release. Slipped in some jazz, Bad Bad Not Good, with the track Lavender featuring Catronata. And we heard a couple of new releases from Flea, his take on Frank Ocean's Thinking About You, or Thinking About You, and then the kind of anthemic call and response, A Plea. That was from the Onora release. That's a great album if you haven't had a chance to listen to that one. We're at the bottom of the hour now. Going to have a quick break here, a couple minutes. But before we do, want to let you know that KDUR is brought to you with support from Sunnyside Farms Market, Durango's Craft Butcher Shop, Specialty Market, and Deli, offering local and pasture-raised meats, free-range poultry, premium seafood, and grocery items, along with signature deli features, ready meals, and libations from Brightside Spirits. 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

Okay, well, we're just going to get straight back into the music. We were listening to Toro y Moi there from the Mayhall release with Unknown Mortal Orchestra on that track as well. And I wanted to cue up another one from Unknown Mortal Orchestra. It tends to do a handful of instrumental tracks. And so go ahead and line this one up and get you guys going here. This one is Two Generations of Excess from his 2 release.

Hi, it's Nancy from the Durango Public Library, and this is Page One, just a little nibble of a new book from your library. In case you've forgotten about reading, this program gives you a tiny sample of one of the books in our collection. Here's page one of Dinosaur Dreams. The bad news is that we're doomed. The good news is that we've always been doomed. And the best news of all is that we're not doomed yet. The same was not true for the dinosaurs 66 million years ago, when an asteroid nearly 7 miles wide crashed into what would become the Yucatan Peninsula. One moment, the dinosaurs were minding their own business, roaming the forests, swamps, and deserts, and the next, they peered up to see the beginning of their end hurtling toward them at 45,000 miles per hour. Upon the asteroid's impact, the world caught fire. Molten material set the forests aflame. Tsunamis swept the shorelines. Rocks rose and fell, and plumes of debris scattered across the atmosphere. The explosive energy released has been compared to 4.5 billion times the explosive power of the Hiroshima atomic bomb, a measure that is all but meaningless given its enormity. But according to research from 2013, it wasn't the asteroid that did the dinosaurs in. It was the long-term impact of the blast. Vaporized material and soot combined to form a cloud, coating the Earth, blotting out the sun, and halting nearly all photosynthetic activity. Phytoplankton in the oceans died, prompting a decline in oxygen in the atmosphere. Plants withered, plant eaters perished. The population of carnivores soon collapsed. A global winter frosted the land, and over the next 33,000 years, amid this swiftly changing world, 75% of all species discovered that the only home they'd ever known had suddenly become uninhabitable. What does this have to do with humans? For starters, we wouldn't be here if the Cretaceous-Paleogene extinction event had not occurred. When the all-consuming dinosaurs died, more diminutive species suddenly found themselves in a position to flourish. Everything from small mammals, lizards, turtles, and salamanders, to crocodiles, alligators, and birds. For a geological moment, the meek really had inherited the Earth, and many of them were destined to make good on their inheritance. Fast forward to 7 million years ago to witness the emergence of our earliest human ancestors, an extinct genus of hominid called Sahelianthropus. Fast forward to 300,000 years ago, and Homo sapiens entered the scene. As a result of all that had come before, the asteroid, the fires, the soot, we humans were finally given our shot, a shot we might have missed altogether had the dinosaurs stuck around. Food chains had to change, as did the competition for resources. Imagine the seemingly endless biological,

chemical and atmospheric factors that coalesce to allow us to be here at all. One might think we'd be humbled by the notion that we owe our existence to an asteroid that wiped the world clean, or we might acknowledge that past events have always led to future events, or that in recent history, human behavior has played an outsized role in shaping some rather foreboding future events. Anthropologist Lauren Isley popularized a line from poet Francis Thompson that speaks to humankind's deep connection to our world. One could not pluck a flower without troubling a star. Humans have plucked many flowers. We've troubled many stars. What remains to be seen is if it's possible to return those flowers to their roots, to set those stars back on their courses. To read the other 213 pages of Dinosaur Dreams, A Father and Daughter in Search of America's Prehistoric Past by B.J. Hollers, come to the Durango Public Library. We're located at 1900 East 3rd Avenue. For our hours and other information, visit durangoco.gov. Dinosaurs. Who do you think's going to replace us?

The unmistakable voice of Nina Simone wrapping up that set here. And it is 1 minute after 11 o'clock. This is KDUR Durango. And we have an hour left on this week's edition of Classic Alt. We've done nearly a full hour of classical there in the 9 o'clock hour. And then we kind of bounced around between jazz and instrumental rock in this hour. We're going to get back to an amalgamation of classical and sort of more modern instrumentation. 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So yeah, as I was saying, we're going to kind of get back toward a little bit more of a classically oriented final hour with a couple of modern, curveballs thrown in for you. This one starts off with famed banjo player Bela Fleck with his friend Eric Jacobson and others. This is a nice long rendition of Rhapsody in Blue.

It feels close to classical music. That was Ween with a Tear for Eddie from the Chocolate and Cheese release. Before that, that pulsing jazz number was Lullaby by Funk Wrench Blues. That is new music up here in the studio. The name of the album is This Is the One. And we started off at the top of the hour with Bella Fleck, Eric Jacobson, and the Virginia Symphony Orchestra doing Gershwin's classic Rhapsody in Blue. About a half hour left in this week's edition of Classic Alt. Happy to be up here in the KDUR studios. You're out there on the FM dial, 91.9, 93.9, or online at kdur.org. And I appreciate you tuning in today to your station here, where support is provided by Downs, McDonough, and Foley Personal Injury Law Firm, empowering victims in Durango for over 20 years. 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A little bit more. We're going to go back with at least one more classical here. This one slowly becoming one of my favorites. It's going to slow us down just a bit, and that is okay. But this is Philip Entremont doing, or plays, Satie. This is Hymnopedia number 1.

That was the famed 1977 studio version of Terrapin Station. That was remastered in 2014 and released. And had the orchestra, choir, and brass arrangements on that studio release, which is kind of a nice sound. If you don't like it that way, the Dead played Terrapin Station 300 plus times. So, but yeah, it's a nice switch up with those arrangements there. It kind of sparked a lot of the Grateful Dead's, you know, Teal, Warren Haynes, those guys putting together some symphonic concerts for, you know, Dead tunes and a concert, those covers. So that was, as I said, Grateful Dead, Terrapin Station, the studio release remastered in 2014. We've got the Beastie Boys in there before that with Succo de Tangerina from the mix-up. We started that set off with Eric Satie as played by Philip Antimont. Well, this has been a great 3-hour morning start to my day. I hope it has been for you as well. Be sure to stay tuned at the top of the hour. Baroque Down Palace coming on right at 12. And we'll have Vivaldi take us there.

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2: Welcome, everyone, to another edition of the Baroque Down Palace, brought to you by WYXR Radio out of Memphis, Tennessee. Hope everyone is enjoying these early days of summer, and thanks for joining me for another hour of the show. It is the Baroque Down Palace, where we play music from the 1960s and the 1970s that have orchestral elements in the arrangements. Flutes and strings and harpsichords, oboes, and so on. And let's get into it with a song that feels like a summery song to me. Takes me back to my childhood summers, hearing this on the radio. This is ELO, Strange Magic, here on the Baroque Down Palace.

That is Brian Protheroe with Goodbye Surprise from his 1974 album called Pinball. This was the debut album for Brian Protheroe. He was discovered while appearing in a play in London called Death on Demand, where he played the role of a pop singer and actually wrote a song for the play, and it caught the attention of a representative from Chrysalis Records, who was in the audience of one of those performances, and got him signed to a record deal. And this debut album, Pinball, the title track from that album actually was a bit of a hit in the summer of 74 in the UK. It didn't make any waves in the US, but it made a big impression on that generation of English rock listeners, and in fact, Johnny Marr has sung its praises, as well as Noel Gallagher from Oasis. But the track that we heard is from that debut album called Goodbye Surprise, and the album was produced, as well as his first three solo records, were produced and arranged by the great British arranger Del Newman, who also arranged a lot of the early records by Cat Stevens, as well as arranging Goodbye Yellow Brick Road for Elton John. We started off the set with ELO and Strange Magic from their breakthrough album Face the Music, which came out in 1975. If you happened to listen to the show last week, we played a song by The Move, by the later version of The Move, which featured Jeff Lynne and Roy Wood, who both, after The Move, went on to form Electric Light Orchestra. Roy Wood left the band, leaving it in Jeff Lynne's hands, and the band became one of the biggest selling acts of the 1970s with huge hits. And the band was centered around the idea of combining strings into a traditional rock band, inspired and influenced by the Beatles track I Am the Walrus. Jeff Lynne and Roy Wood both heard that and connected over this idea of forming a band that would capitalize on that idea. After ELO, it was Badfinger with a song that they originally recorded as The Ivies, a song called Dear Angie, and then released it as a single under the name The Ivies, and then was also released as Badfinger on the soundtrack to the film The Magic Christian. After that, it was Dana Gillespie with Souvenirs of Stefan, a song originally recorded by French singer Mireille Mathieu and featured here on the debut album by Dana Gillespie, Foolish Seasons, which included some participation by both Jimmy Page and John Paul Jones as session musicians. And Dana Gillespie was also friends and collaborators with David Bowie in the early days of David Bowie's career. He wrote the song Andy Warhol originally for her, and she does sing backup on several tracks on Ziggy Stardust. And this album, Foolish Seasons by Dana Gillespie, was produced and arranged by member of Manfred Mann, Mike Vickers. And we ended the set with Brian Protheroe. And let's get into our next set here with the band. This is the band The Fortunes with their 60s hit, Here Comes That Rainy Day Feeling Again, here on the Baroque Down Palace.

That's Jim Croce with I Got a Name, the title track from his final album, released in 1973, and the first album to be released after his death, released shortly after he died tragically in a plane crash in September of 1973. And in fact, this particular track, the title track, I Got a Name, was released as a single the day after he died in that plane crash. Typically, the material on Jim Croce's albums were written by Jim Croce himself, but this song was actually written by the songwriting team of Norman Gimbel and Charles Fox. And Jim Croce chose this song for the album because it reminded him of his relationship to his father. And we started the set with The Fortunes, and here comes that rainy day feeling again. A big hit for them in the year 1971. That was followed by The Turtles with a track from 1968 and their album, The Battle of the Bands. We heard the song, The Closing Earth Anthem. This album was a concept album by The Turtles in which they decided to pretend to be a different band for each track on the album, with made-up band names like the Quad City Ramblers, the L.A. Bust 66, Nature's Children, the Fabulous Dawgs, D-A-W-G-S. This particular song was the closing song of the album and is credited to the fictional band All. And it is said to achieve the vibe that they were looking for this song. They recorded the song at 3 a.m. by candlelight. That was followed by Aretha Franklin with Until You Come Back to Me, released in 1973, a song written in the 1960s by Stevie Wonder, but not released on an album by Stevie until much later when it was on a compilation album. This version was produced by Jerry Wexler and Arif Mardin, the production team from Atlantic Records that had worked with Aretha on many of her big breakthrough hits. And this features some amazing session players, including Bernard Purdy on drums, Chuck Rainey on bass, and Donny Hathaway on electric piano, and also Hugh McCracken on electric guitar, who had around this time also worked with Paul McCartney on his album Ram, and the string arrangement done by producer Arif Mardin. And we ended the set with Jim Croce and I Got a Name. And we're going to take a short break here, but we are going to be back with more Baroque Town Palace right after this.

Welcome back to the show, and let's get into our third set of music with a band called The Wallace Collection. This is Fly Me to Earth here on the Baroque Down Palace.

TARDIS, I don't give a hoot. And man's estrangements of nature's arrangements has given cause for my heartbreak to boot. The simple life, though filled with strife and struggle with the land, still remained its simple self.

0: That is the band Ambrosia with Cowboy Star from their album Somewhere I've Never Traveled from 1976. This was the second album for the band Ambrosia. And the album they put out just before they put out their big breakthrough record, which was called Life Beyond LA, which had their big hit, How Much I Feel, which we all know is one of the great examples of yacht rock from the 1970s. But before they were yacht rock heroes, Ambrosia were more of a prog rock band, very ambitious musicianship and arrangements. And this record was actually produced by Alan Parsons of Alan Parsons Project, and great producer engineer who had worked on Dark Side of the Moon and as well as worked with the Beatles. And the orchestral arrangement on this track was done by arranger Andrew Powell, who was a member of Alan Parsons Project. And we mentioned Andrew Powell, I believe, in last week's episode or maybe the week before, because Andrew Powell produced and arranged the debut album by Kate Bush. After that, we heard the band Wallace Collection with Fly Me to Earth from their 1969 album, Laughing Cavalier. Wallace Collection were a band from Belgium, mostly known for their international hit Daydream, which was also on this album, a song which was covered by a band called Günter Kallmann Choir. Their version is maybe a little more well known these days. It was used in the closing credits of an episode of the television show Severance in the last several years. But this version by Wallace Collection was recorded at Abbey Road Studios in 1969. After that, it was Ellie Greenwich with Baby, Baby, Baby from her album Ellie Greenwich Composes, Produces, and Sings from 1968. That was followed up by Peter Sarsdyt with Frozen Orange Juice, a single he released from 1969. You might recognize his voice if you're familiar with the films of Wes Anderson. One of his songs was used in the short film Hotel Chevalier, as well as the Darjeeling Limited. After that, it was Lon and Derek Van Eaton with Sweet Music from 1971, a track produced by George Harrison and released on the Apple Records label. And we ended the set with Ambrosia and Cowboy Star, and that will bring us to the end of another episode of the Baroque Down Palace. Thanks so much for spending this hour with me. Always my pleasure to bring this music to you every week. And please check our Instagram, Baroque Down Palace, for info about upcoming shows and playlists, and BaroqueDownPalace.com, where you can find archived episodes from the last several weeks. And you can also sign up for our new newsletter, the Baroque Down Palace newsletter. We're going to go out with Marvin Gaye from his classic album, What's Going On. This is Save the Children here on the Baroque Down Palace.
1: I just want to ask a question. 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To save a world in despair?

0: Who really cares? Who really cares? Who's willing to try?
1: Who is willing to try?
0: To save a world?
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0: That's destined to
1: that
0: die.
1: That is destined to die.
0: When I look at the world,
1: when I look at the world,
0: it fills me with sorrow.
1: It fills me with sorrow.
0: Little children today,
1: children today,
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1: 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And it's closing in on 1 o'clock this afternoon here on KDUR. Actually, about a minute and a half before. And this is Mike August sitting in today on No Agenda Radio. And we understand you're a little bit vinyl preference. So we've got one of my favorite songs that came out this year. And just to make it kind of silly, it only was available on physical media when it first came out in March. And slowly but surely, it got leaked into the streaming and online media. And I'm talking about Johnny Blue Skies and the Dark Clouds. And this song, first available, and as a matter of fact, Sturgill Simpson, who is Johnny Blue Skies, Bonnie Johnny Blue Skies, said that if you wanted it on any kind of non-physical media, you're just going to have to steal it. And steal it people did, but it's nice to know that someone's attached to physical media. It took me years to break my physical media habit, and I still haven't completely broken it yet, but now I try to focus my collections on media by people who I may not be able to find that work any other way. And, of course, if you're talking about going to see live music and singer-songwriters, that sort of thing, if you buy the media at the show, you're going to probably get see the artist get the bulk of the money, unlike some of the media out there. Anyway, good afternoon to you. Understand there's a red flag warning out there, so be careful with fire this afternoon. And let's hear our first song of the day, Johnny Blue Skies, Situation.

Mike August here on KDUR, volunteer-powered radio. And that was Roseanne Cash featuring Jeff Tweedy from her album, The List. We just heard The Long Black Veil. And that album was especially memorable to me because it was made from a list that Johnny Cash gave his daughter, Roseanne, one day when he realized that there were a lot of songs that he thought were standards that she wasn't even aware of. So he made up a list for her, gave it to her, and told her that she needed to familiarize herself with that list. And her reaction to that was she did and put out this great album back when. And it's called The List. And it inspired me to do a segment on a show that I do that's called Rootin' Around. And each week I have an artist come in and do a list. So check out my Facebook page, Rootin' Around Radio, for more information and how you can hear that show. But I am really happy to be filling in today on No Agenda Radio. And we're trying to get vinyl heavy. And hey, if you're going to collect something on vinyl, that's a good one to do. Before that, we heard an album that was released, I think about 25 years ago this week, by The Shins, Oh Inverted World. That was their first album. They've got a new album out, but we heard New Slang off that album. And we started off the set with one of my favorite songs of the year, Johnny Blue Skies, The Situation, or it's actually just called Situation. Well, let's get back to some music here. It's about 1:15. We're going to be here with No Agenda Radio for the next hour 45. So sit back and listen, and hopefully you're enjoying a beautiful afternoon today here in Durango. No better place in the world, is there? Now, here is another album that's collectible on vinyl. And one of the reasons I say that is it's a great album by the Black Keys, but it was recorded at the Muscle Shoals, Alabama recording studio where so many great hits that came out on vinyl were recorded. I'm talking about the album is called Brothers, and we're going to hear Tighten Up.

Oh, yeah. That is John Fulbright, an Austin musician. Got an album called From the Ground Up, and we heard God Above. And I'm looking forward to seeing John later this summer, sometime in July. Got my tickets already picked out and my seat, and I'm going to be there. 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Mike August here, rooting around the vinyl library at KDUR, finding some of the stuff that I'm looking for, and not finding some of the stuff that I'm looking for, but at any case, we're still going to bring it to you. So let's go back to another songwriter. He's from the Hill Country area, a guy I just met recently, wonderful young man, Ashton Naylor. He's got an album out called Foot in the Door. And let's hear Chasing Ghosts from him.

Yeah, I could use a little thunder and a little rain. No lightning, though, because I've already had one close call where lightning started a fire across the highway from where I live here in Durango area. And but I can tell you, despite all the lawn irrigation equipment in the world, there's no way to put enough water on the lawn to keep the grass green without a little rain to help it. And it's hadn't had very much in the last week or so. So, and there is a red flag warning out. So this is not a good time to play with fire outdoors. So if you're out barbecuing on Father's Day or whatever, keep a sharp eye out to make sure that you are not the person that's going to start the next wildfire in the Durango area. Mike August here. This is No Agenda Radio. I'm sitting in today, and hope you're enjoying the selections. We just heard Chuck Prophet, "First Came the Thunder, Then Came the Rain." And that's off his latest

release, which he, between getting sick and being in a car wreck, he wasn't really able to tour after that came out. So he's finally recovered from all his hospital stuff, and he's out touring that record now, and it's a really good one from him. And it's not just the same old Chuck Prophet stuff. I got to see him perform it live a few months ago, and it was really an enjoyable concert. Earlier, we heard a guy lives in Lockhart, James McMurtry, the Black Dog, and the Wondering Boy. And we're still trying to figure out some of the special meaning in that. And I guess I could ask James, but James always seems to want us to figure it out on our own. And we started off with a San Marcos native, San Marcos, Texas, that is, Ashton Naylor, from his album Foot in the Door, Chasing Ghosts. And there's another guy who passed away recently. His name is Todd Snyder. Todd lived up in Oregon, and man, there was some kind of crazy stuff went down before he ended up passing away. But on his way to fame and fortune, he just happened to pass through San Marcos, Texas, and played at a little club called Cheatham Street, and kind of earned his stripes there. Let's listen to Todd now with his, probably his, one of his biggest songs, All Right Guy.

0: made me feel
1: that
0: so
1: was
0: good.
1: Gary P. Nunn.

0: Yeah, and there's a song that was only available on vinyl because when it came out, that was the only media available. Jerry Jeff Walker performing the London Homesick Blues, written by one of the members of his band, Gary P. Nunn. And the guy shouting out Gary P. Nunn's name at the end of the show, or at the end of the song, is Bob Livingston, the bass player for the band. And talked to Bob about the night that was recorded, and he said that it required so much power to run the 16-track recorder and all the other stuff that they blew out circuits everywhere, but somehow they managed to get the thing recorded and put out the album Viva Terlingua. And the London Homesick Blues was written by Gary P. Nunn when he was cold one day. He had gone to the Abbey Road Studios in Britain to mix one of Michael Murphy's albums, and he had a song that he wanted to make sure got up on that album, so he didn't let go of Michael Murphy. Went down there and just kind of clung on to him, but in the process got cold, wrote a song about it, and that's probably his biggest source of mailbox money today, especially because it was a theme song for the television show Austin City Limits for 20, 30 years. London Homesick Blues. KDUR Durango, volunteer-powered community radio. So we hope you're enjoying this afternoon. It's a little bit after 2 o'clock. And we've got some more wonderful music coming up for you. But first of all, KDUR is supported by the Community Concert Hall at Fort Lewis College. The concert hall presents a free performance by Sweet Lizzy Project in downtown Durango at Buckley Park on Thursday, June 25th at 5:30 p.m. More information can be found at DurangoConcerts.com or by calling 970-247-7657. I got a little bit of a PSA here to read for you, too.
1: Hang on.
0: On Wednesday, the June 24th at 7:30 p.m., Durango Playfest will host a night of comedy improv, and this will take place at the Durango Arts Center. 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Well, Mike Ogg is sitting in today on the No Agenda Radio Show, and we hope you're having a good afternoon. We got a red flag warning out, so it's a windy day. So if you've got some fires going in the old barbecue pit or whatever, make sure you pay close attention to it, because we don't want to hear about you starting the big fire in Durango. So make sure that we stay fire-free as best we can this year. It is hot and dry by Durango standards. Of course, a lot of people come here and say, well, you want hot, I'll show you hot. But I'm willing to settle for what we got. It was a beautiful evening. The other night I went out and sat outside around 7 o'clock, and it was just so nice out, even though it was a bit warm. So, can't think of a better thing than what we've got here in beautiful Durango. Well, I've been talking about a little bit about my rock and roll lifestyle, and somebody, of course, wrote a song about it, so let's listen to it now. Cake, from their album Motorcade of Generosity, Rock and Roll Lifestyle.

collection looks shiny and costly. How much did you pay for your bad Moto Guzzi? And how much did you spend on your black leather jacket? Is it you or your parents in this income tax bracket? Now tickets to concerts and drinking at clubs, sometimes for music that you haven't even heard of. And how much did you pay for your rock and roll t-shirt that proves you were there, that you heard of?

ones, as long as their soda cans are red, white, and blue ones. And how long will the workers keep building him new ones? As long as their soda cans are

Oh, yeah. That is Noah Kahan, The Great Divide, from his most recent release, a really wonderful song. Mike August here, sitting in on No Agenda Radio, just rooting around the vinyl library here at KDUR, volunteer-powered community radio. Hope you're having a wonderful Sunday afternoon. So beautiful outside, a bright blue sky. Temperature's a little bit on the warm side, but we're going to handle that. I think it's windy and 82 degrees. We got that red flag warning, so be careful out there if you're using fire, because we don't want to see anything bad happen. Can't say that enough, can I? All right, before we heard from Noah, we heard from Kruang Bin and Leon Bridges, Texas Sun, and we started off with Cake, Rock and Roll Lifestyle. And it's tough to maintain a rock and roll lifestyle, but some people try, and some people actually succeed. Now we got a little song for you from the daughter of a friend of mine. So I guess it's kind of a patronage thing. Her name is Amanda Riley. She's got a great little album out and hopefully a great little future in store for her. So let's hear her now. Song called Baby, Honey, Darlin'.

Yeah, headed for a dry spell. And I know they weren't talking about the weather. They were talking more about, you know, relationships, right? Mike August sitting in here on No Agenda Radio today. Hope you're having a good Sunday afternoon. And that was Kacey Musgraves from her latest release, Middle of Nowhere, Dry Spell. And that was one of those stories where when she debuted the album, she had a three-night stand in the middle of nowhere in Green, Texas, and all the bots bought all the tickets, so nobody I knew got to go. And I'm sure a lot of people did go that paid way too much because they had to get it on the resale market. Started it off with Riley Amanda, Baby Honey Darlin', Riley's first release. 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Well, let's get back to music. We've got another new release for you. Emily Ninney came out in May 26th. And we're going to hear one of her songs off that album called Living in Shame.

0: Yeah, good hit from a long time ago. That's David Grisman and Jerry Garcia covering The Thrill Is Gone. And earlier we heard The Reverend Few, Elvis Presley Blues. And The Reverend Few is going to become more soon because that couple is got a pea in the pod. Going to have a baby soon. Mike August sitting in the final moments of the show. And hope you're enjoying it as much as I'm enjoying bringing it to you. So let's check out this message, and then we'll be right back.
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0: So tune in for that. And I left out a song earlier by Josh Greider, the once queen of Kerr County, a song about his wife, who was the, I guess she was the queen of the rodeo back.

in Kerrville days. Mike August sitting in today on KDUR. Enjoying myself and hope you're enjoying it too. Now let's check out this song. It's another cover. This one done by Hal Ketchum of Wings of a Dove.

Mike Ogg is sitting in today on KDUR, and that's S.G. Goodman, Fire Sign. And don't be asking yourself who put the fire out. Just pay attention, because we've got a red flag warning out there today, and we don't need any wildfires. So keep saying that to yourself over and over until it becomes a mantra. Well, I am going to get to see S.G. Goodman later on this next weekend. I am traveling to North Adams, Massachusetts for a wonderful music festival that includes her. And also, next Friday night, I get to sit and listen with a few thousand other people to Billy Bragg and Wilco performing the entire album of Mermaid Avenue. And you know what? We're liable to hear this song, because I hear it seems like every time I go and see Wilco, I hear this song, whether Billy Bragg is there or live. It's almost like they've made it their song. So let's check it out now. California Stars.

KDUR Durango, the time is now 3 p.m. You are tuned into The End of Radio with your host, Ford Prefect, from now until 5 p.m. It is the 21st of June here. I should be able to come in next week, but as much of last week and this week, current week is going to be taken up by me moving to Aztec, which is fun. I will still be here on KDUR, though. Might take me a little bit longer to drive over. We have a sort of special song to start things off here. Not just, I guess I like most of my songs to be, good and special. But this one is special for a good few reasons. One, it's Dio, and that in and of itself is worth celebrating. Two, it is Father's Day, and I very, very distinctly got into this band because of directly my father. It is one of Dio is just needs no explanation or introduction. They are amazing. And I think my father, as I often do for my music taste, it's Dio, man. Dio's awesome. But the third reason I want to play this is it is Pride Month. And in case I don't get to next week, which is the anniversary, unless my memory is failing me, which is very, very well possible. I have moving brain. The anniversary of the Stonewall riots. And in case I don't get to that, one, happy Pride to everyone. As always, the show is I welcome to everyone except for the people who don't welcome everyone. We have holy Stand Up and Shout is the song I'm playing, and it is just an anthem of I am who I am, I'm proud of who I am. And don't let anyone tell you otherwise. It's a very powerful song. It's such a classic message, but it's done in such a way that it's just really powerful, I think. It's Dio, man. It's Dio. So let's hear Stand Up and Shout. Happy Father's Day. Happy Pride. And love all y'all. I'm happy to be here and be playing some Dio for y'all.

Katie Ward Durango, that was Shellac with Spoke off of one of my all-time favorite albums, Excellent Italian Greyhound. The namesake of this show is off of that album. Slift before that with A Storm of Wings, that's off their new album, Fantasia. Slift is a band that I discovered from KDR and have been a big fan of since. Dio starts off there with Stand Up and Shout, that was off of the 2016 remaster of Holy Diver. Sort of a triple purpose playing that one, as I said. One, Father's Day. Two, Pride Month. Three, it's Dio. There doesn't need to be a reason. Gonna be starting this next set off with some more music that I found here from KDR, but first, the Durango Telegraph. There we go. That's never happened before. Things are moving at me. There are gremlins in the station. Totally just not, you know, the fact that I'm moving in my brain is all confused. Programming on KDUR is made possible by the Durango Telegraph, Durango's independent weekly newspaper that is available everywhere in, around, and outside of town. The Durango Telegraph has provided a mix of news, entertainment, and opinion and advice with coverage of local events and happenings in a weekly package for over 20 years. More information can be found by calling the Telegraph offices at 970-259-0133. The Durango Telegraph. Think outside the box. My neurons are working triple time right now. I apologize to everyone moving. If anyone's done it, you know. You know that it's one way to fry your brain a little bit. Like I said, this is another band that I discovered from KDR, the band being Mono Lord. I ended up getting some of their stuff physically. They're this really nice kind of doom stoner metal band. This new album of theirs, Never Ending, is fantastic. This is the track You Bastard.

That was the Little Dippers with Forever, as heard in the Obsession soundtrack. Great movie, by the way. Also, I kind of want to intersperse some oldies here and there in between the metal tracks. Just something I've been thinking about doing, and a little bit of a trial run there. Not that I haven't done it in the past anyways. It's fun. It's fun. It's nice. Mesa, before that, with Orphalese, that was off their album Close, just an incredible doom metal record. Monolord with You Bastard starts off there, off their new album, Neverending. Pretty, not that any of our PSAs are more or less important than another one, but this one in particular is very important to me. If you need to talk, the 988 Suicide and Crisis Lifeline is available 24 hours a day, 7 days a week, 365 days a year. 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Very, very important thing. It is never, never a bad thing to reach out for help, and always remember that. We have some more new music here. This is the band All Them Witches. A lot of bands today that I've discovered from KDUR. This one, another just one of those where it's like, oh, dang, these guys are awesome. Thank goodness I heard them here. And hey, if you haven't heard them, then I get to pass this on to you. Something I heard on KDUR that now you are hearing on KDUR. This is their new album, House of Mirrors. Check it out. It's pretty rad.

KDOR Durango, that was Cult of Luna with Finland off of Somewhere Along the Highway. Before that, we heard Neurosis with In the Waiting Hours and Undying Love for a Burning World, their newest album, really great. All Them Witches with Red Rocking Chair starts off there. It's off their new album, House of Mirrors. This is Ford Prefect here on KDOR Durango. The time is now 4 p.m. We're about halfway through the end of radio here. We have a special track to start this next one off. It is one of my just all-time favorites. Kind of indescribable in its own league. But first, KDOR is supported by the Community Concert Hall at Fort Lewis College. 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For more information, you can go to durangoconcerts.com or call 970-247-7657. Like I said, I have a special track for y'all. This is a monolith of a track. One of their longest songs, which is saying something from a band that has so many just monolithic, multi-part odysseys. I'm talking about Swans. This is The Glowing Man, a record that I very distinctly remember when it first came out, and listening to it as it had come out and just kind of being utterly blown away by it. Swans are just one of those bands that is on a whole other level as far as like scale to me. They have so many interesting just like sound learning. It's not like technically crazy. It's like a marathon. They're just, it's just the energy is unbelievable. This track is The Glowing Man itself, the title track. And I'm not even going to attempt to sort of describe it. It's kind of amazing and incredible. And I've been stoked to be sharing it with y'all for like days ever since I decided, you know what, screw it, I want to play this track. I don't care if it's long. So here is The Glowing Man by Swans. I am like giddy.

KDUR Durango, that was Swans with the Glowing Man off their album of the same name. You're tuned into the End of Radio from now until 5 p.m., so 30 more minutes with y'all. I'm your host, Ford Prefect. 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More information on the Gay and Lesbian Fund for Colorado can be found online at gayandlesbianfund.org. What to say about that Swans track? Man, it is just such an important one to me. If you get a chance, there's a live, and if you want, it's not exactly a short watch or listen. There's a live version of it that is really, really amazing. Never officially released. I think it's just on like, I don't know, Pitchfork Live. It's on YouTube, but it's something that's kind of like more officially put out rather than just something someone filmed randomly. It's, man, like Swans have just left such an impact, at least to me, on how I think about music. Just pure oblivion in musical form. It's amazing. We have another band here that is incredibly important to me. This is the band Isis. This is a remaster of their debut album, Celestial. It is the track CFT, New Circuitry and Continued Evolution. Just some amazing, amazing post-metal. And the lead singer of this band is now the lead singer of Neurosis, at least for their last album. So, hey, it's pretty awesome. Let's hear some Isis.

0: You're listening to KDUR Durango, and this is the Astro of the Day Report with Jamie, Rhiannon, and Rye from Three of Cups Astrology. This is Jamie with your report for Sunday, June 21st, 2026. Welcome, summer. Today is officially the summer solstice, marking the longest day of the year. Since December, the light has been slowly building to this day. For time immemorial, humans have always marked this day all across the world. This is a good day to reflect on all that has grown in your life over the past 6 months. And what have you released? The solstices are powerful portals in the calendar year for reflection. What are you taking with you into the next 6 months? And what are you leaving behind? The solstice comes during a kind of flurry of big astrological moments, so things may feel loud. Today also marks the beginning of watery Cancer season, which allows us to easily access our intuition. This has been your daily report with Three of Cups Astrology. Tune back in tomorrow for more on what magic the stars are getting up to.
1: KDUR Durango. During that set, we heard New Mears with Friendly Face off their new album, Directions. Status Landscape with Jeremy Bohm. That was on their new album, Alone with Heaven. The track was Hold Until It Hurts. Isis started us off there with CFT, New Circuitry, and Continued Evolution off the remaster of their debut Celestial album. They had a couple EPs before that one, all of which are actually pretty amazing. I've played Mosquito Control. Oh my gosh. I can go on about this band. They're one of my all-time favorites. Amazing. This is our last set here today, the 21st. I'll see you all next week. More than likely, I'm moving in fully the day before, but I should be able to make some... The plan is currently I'll be here next week. So I'll see you all next week. Here in about 15-ish minutes, top of the hour, we'll be hearing from This American Life. 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We have another track that's very important to me. This is Lightning Bolt with Wonderful Rainbow. One of the best album covers of all time, in my opinion, with Crown of Storms. This track is just like life affirming to me. It fills me with an energy that makes me happy to be here. And I think that's powerful. Crown of Storms, Lightning Bolt, they're killer. They're amazing. I'll see you all next week.

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The time is now just about 5 p.m. This has been Ford Prefect with the End of Radio. Playing us out is Sun O with Glory Black off of their self-titled album from this year. I'll see you all next week. Stay tuned for This American Life. Happy Pride Month. Happy Father's Day. Love all y'all.

0: Desperate times, my friends, call for desperate measures. Aura was in college when something mysterious happened. She was at her computer, editing.
1: And I was editing, looking at this computer, and my eyesight started to go blurry. And I just, like, couldn't really see the computer that well. And I was like, I need to stop. I can't really see anymore. And I was walking home, and, like, everything's just blurry.
0: An eye doctor examined her, said there was nothing wrong with her eyes to cause the blurriness.
1: And then, oh, I remember I had weird heart palpitations. So I went to the doctor to get an EKG, and they were like, you seem fine. Maybe you're just in love.
0: Pause on that. That was really a thing that happened to you? You showed up with medical symptoms, and they said, maybe you're in love?
1: Yeah.
0: She was actually falling in love, but she did not think that explained the heart palpitations. She was starting to get the feeling that people were not taking her seriously, and things were getting worse.
1: It just feels like everything in my body is breaking in a weird way. Terrible fatigue, horrible brain fog, and this feeling in the left side of my brain. Just like, the best way I can describe it is I feel like an ice cream scoop has been taken out of my head.
0: Symptoms like that come and go for 2 years. She's exhausted but can't sleep. Pressure headaches. It's hard to think. This derails her life. She's always taking time off from work or showing up late in the day. Can't be on the computer for too long, which limits what jobs she can get. She's going to the doctor all the time. She's too tired to go out with friends at night. Remember, she's in her 20s. A tip on Reddit, of course, Reddit, leads her to believe that she may have Lyme disease, even though she'd already been tested for Lyme disease and it came up negative, no Lyme. A different doctor now tests her again, and this time she tests positive for Lyme. So the doctor prescribes the standard treatment for Lyme, doxycycline, this antibiotic. Doesn't work for her. Then she spends 2 years on other antibiotics and other drugs. Those fail too. Maybe it's possible. This is because she didn't really have Lyme disease. That second test she took for Lyme was not an FDA-approved test. This is the nightmarish world of Lyme, this whole debate over who really has it and who just has symptoms. From Aura's point of view, the question was moot. She had the symptoms. She wanted them gone. Regular doctors weren't doing it. So she started looking at all the other treatments that people try for these symptoms, and there are a lot of them. She does sessions in a hyperbaric chamber, gets inside an infrared sauna.
1: I tried this, like, elimination diet where all I could eat was, like, grapefruit and goat cheese. I tried, like, a very intense regimen of Chinese herbs. Mm-hmm. But at every turn, you're like, am I being preyed upon? I'm spending so much money.
0: And this drags on for years. She's floating in this unpleasant vortex in interstellar medical space where nobody's got answers. Things get so bad that she leaves her job in the middle of her contract because it was too hard to make it through the day. She moves from New York to the Arizona desert, thinking that might help. And now it's 5 years since her symptoms first appeared.
1: I was just looking down this road that looked really bleak.
0: It was at this point that Aura's mom heard about somebody in Aura's situation who supposedly got cured and sent Aura to that doctor. And he suggested a treatment where he was going to put a common product, this is something you get at any drugstore for cheap, into her veins with an IV. I am not going to tell you what this product is because this is so unproven. The Centers for Disease Control has said there is no evidence that this works. In fact, this is a toxin. It would do equal damage to healthy and diseased cells. The Infectious Diseases Society of America has warned against trying this because the dangers outweigh these utterly unproven benefits. But this doctor,
1: he thought that would cure it, but he seems very confident. And his explanation for why I hadn't heard of this before was because it's so accessible and so cheap and so affordable, Big Pharma doesn't want you to have it.
0: Now, when someone says an argument like that to you, are you the kind of person who's like, yes, I'm in because I hate Big Pharma? Or are you the kind of person who's like, I don't know, that's what crazy people say?
1: I'm both. It's like, so I'm always open, but I'm also very aware of how crazy it sounds.
0: It did sound crazy to you.
1: Yeah, I think anytime like a medical doctor is telling you something that sounds like a conspiracy theory, it's warrant for concern.
0: Yeah.
1: But at this point, I'm like, I mean, I can't think clearly. I'm so tired. I'm so eager to move on with my life that I'm really feeling like willing to try anything. And I think I didn't do as much research as one might imagine. I did more research than her.
0: This is Aura's little sister, Aviva, joining the interview. And the way I heard about this story is that Aviva works here at the radio show, Aviva de Kornfeld. She'd watched her sister suffer for years and worried about her. But this treatment?
2: I was very scared. I mean, I was really fixated on this article that I sent her about this woman who had died, who did the IV, and then within 36 hours was dead. And I thought, doesn't seem worth it.
0: It's true. The danger of this particular treatment is that it might kill you. With, again, no solid studies showing that it works. And when you showed that to her, what did she say?
2: She was freaked out by it, obviously, but was just kind of like, the current state and how I feel also isn't sustainable. My preference would be to have a sister who is sick and alive rather than a dead sister.
1: It's like, you preferred to have a sister who was sick and alive than one who was dead. And it's, like, not to be overly dramatic, like, I certainly didn't want to die, but I was like, I don't want to be the sister who's sick and alive. Like, this really sucks. Like, it was just, like, reaching a point of, like, this is not a way to really live.
0: Yeah.
1: If there was a chance it could work, I wanted to try it.
0: This is like a Hail Mary pass.
1: Yeah. Total Hail Mary.
0: So, fully knowing that this could kill her, she got the IVs. Four of them over a few weeks. And this is not really the result I would have predicted. Her symptoms went away. The ice cream scoop in her head, the brain fog, the fatigue, the achiness, all of it. Maybe the IV treatment had something to do with this. Maybe it didn't. I've now spoken with three Lyme experts and researchers who could not explain this result. They said this is the kind of thing that you would want to do a proper scientific study on. Because the world is filled with things that seem to work in one isolated case and then really don't prove out. I also managed to reach Aura's doctor. And the one thing that he said to me in an email was that he was convinced that it was not the IV that ended her symptoms, but one of the other things that he tried with her. He'd given her other supplements and pills. And then he ghosted me without saying what that thing was that he thought worked. Wouldn't reply to repeated emails and texts. And Aura, when she looks back on it now, she thinks it's kind of nuts. Like, she's glad she was cured, for sure. But to be that desperate, that you feel like you have no other choice, so you throw everything you have into something that not only seems unlikely to succeed, sometimes is genuinely terrifying. That is not a place anybody ever wants to be. Like this IV treatment.
1: Like, it doesn't seem like a good idea. You can't look back on it and be like, well, given the information we had at the time, we made the best decision we could. It's like, no, that was a bad idea. And so if it turns out bad, then it's like you have no one to blame but yourself. But if it turns out good, and I guess that's what the Hail Mary is like a bad idea that has the potential to work.
0: Well, today on our program, people in bad situations with no other options, going for crazy long shots they hope against hope are going to fix the impossible situations they found themselves in. Our entire episode today, my friends, happens in the fourth quarter. Seconds left in the game after coming from 29 points behind, far, far from the basket, throwing a ball that really looks like it's going to be short. When does that ever work out? From WBEZ Chicago, it's This American Life. I'm Ira Glass. Stay with us.

0: This American Life, Act 1, 12 weeks notice. So some jobs, the entire premise of the job is that every day you're going to go up against impossible odds on a mission that is probably not going to succeed. And then you have to go to work, throw yourself into it, try to make it happen day after day. There's a new series by our co-workers at Serial about people like that. It's about defense attorneys who work with death row inmates. And so they allowed us to pull a few scenes from the first two episodes to play for you here so you can get a sense of this. We'll start at the top of the show. Here's how they open the series. Marie Shema of the Marshall Project is the host.
1: In the fall of 2024, a criminal defense lawyer got the kind of phone call that most lawyers can only dream about. It concerned a client of his, a guy named David Wood, one of Texas's most notorious serial killers. He was sitting on death row, months away from his execution.
2: I would like it to discuss with you something about David Wood. Why, I don't condone what has happened in that case. The fact is, I don't like
1: the man on the phone, George Hall, thought something corrupt had gone down in David Wood's trial. It had happened more than 30 years ago, but for 30 years he'd said nothing, mostly because he was afraid to. For those 30 years, he'd been on parole. He worried if he aggravated the authorities, they might find some way to send him back to prison. But now his parole had ended, and George Hall was ready to tell his story, which he'd eventually put into a sworn declaration. That story goes like this. Back in the late 80s, George Hall and David Wood were locked up together at the Eastham Unit in Texas. George Hall was in for murder. David Wood was in for rape. They weren't particularly close. David Wood was quiet, didn't talk much. But when he did, George says, it was mainly to complain about how the police in his hometown of El Paso were harassing him, investigating him for a series of murders.
3: Basically, what he said was El Paso was trying to pin it on him.
1: David Wood insisted he had nothing to do with those murders. George thought maybe he didn't, maybe he did. Either way, he didn't really care. Eventually, George and David Wood were separated, moved to different facilities hundreds of miles apart. One day, George says he's in the prison library, ready to go to lunch, when two officers come in and tell him to pack his stuff.
3: I said, well, where am I going? They wouldn't tell me. So next thing I know, I'm on a bus ride down to El Paso.
1: A few hours later, George finds himself in a holding cell in the El Paso County Jail. Two other guys join him in there. George recognizes them both as guys who had celled with David Wood. And one of them says to the group, they have an opportunity. They can all get money, maybe, or less prison time. All they have to do is snitch on David Wood. Soon enough, they're escorted out of the cell and into a car. And George says that's when the cops start rolling out the red carpet.
3: They give us the tour up scenic drive up the mountainside, look across the Rio Grande, look into old Mexico and this and that.
1: George says they're taken to a hamburger joint for lunch and then, ultimately, to a police station. The guys are offered coffee, snacks, cigarettes, and then they're ushered into a room with detectives.
3: Of course, they got files everywhere. They got David Woods' name plastered all over everything. They got arrows and lines going to this, this, dates wrote down. Files are sitting there. They start handing us files. Look at this. We got this on him. We got this on him. He did this. We know this, this, this, this. And going through all facts and stuff, they're this narrative-driven and you're reading what they got. And then after that, they go, you know anything? Well, I don't know a goddamn thing. All they had to do is ask me at the prison unit. I was mad about it.
1: As for the other two guys,
3: they go back. They're talking to each other, but it's in real low tone. And they basically don't even want to talk to me about nothing. So I knew to myself right then and there, they're going to say whatever they want them to say.
1: They're going to tell the police that David Wood confessed to multiple murders. But George is sure these guys don't actually know anything about David Wood. He would have heard about it already. Plus, he knows they're not above lying. Eventually, David Wood does go on trial for the murders. George is never called to testify. But the two other guys become the star witnesses for the prosecution. The jury convicts David Wood, and he's sentenced to death. Court documents show that after the trial, one of the informants received $13,000 in reward money. The other got his own capital murder charge dropped. identified more than a dozen officers, detectives, and supervisors who were involved in David Woods' case. I wanted to ask them about George Hall. Some were dead, one had dementia, one hung up on me, and others never responded. But the one detective who did speak to me extensively about the case called George's whole story, quote, preposterous. The detective said he couldn't imagine his colleagues taking prisoners out for a joyride and showing them case materials in order to get them to snitch. Not long after George Hall called David Woods' lawyer, David Woods' lawyer emailed me, asking me to write about the case. I wasn't surprised. I'm a journalist at a nonprofit called The Marshall Project, where we cover the criminal justice system. But I was surprised by who was asking, Greg Werchuk. I know Greg Werchuk as a big deal in capital defense work. He's been defending people on death row for decades, and even stopped one execution by winning at the Supreme Court. I'd asked him for an interview years ago, for a book I was writing on the death penalty. He said no. He rarely spoke to reporters. But now here he was in my inbox. His email was polite and panicky. David Woods' execution date was only 17 weeks away. He wanted me to write about the case and all the problems he saw with it. I was pretty skeptical. I did the hard-hitting research of reading the Wikipedia page about David Wood and, woof, six women and girls, one as young as 14, killed and buried in the desert outside of El Paso. David Wood even got one of those spooky serial killer nicknames, the Desert Killer. Greg wrote to me that David Wood was innocent, that he didn't commit any of these murders. And sure, I did find George Hall's story compelling, but even if those informants were lying at the trial, that doesn't mean David Wood didn't do it. Plus, in order to do the story Greg was pitching, I'd have to reinvestigate it from scratch, all six murders in a matter of weeks. That sounded impossible. But I was curious about what Greg was up to, his overall project, trying to sow enough doubt at the last minute in order to save his client's life. I'd seen executions get stayed for procedural claims about execution methods or a defendant's mental fitness. But this wasn't just a claim about an unfair trial. Greg was saying David Wood didn't do it at all. And now, somehow, he's supposed to prove that in a few months. So I told Greg, I'm not going to do the big feature story on David Wood you're imagining. But what if I follow you around? Be there with a microphone as you strategize with your team, hunt for witnesses, and try to persuade people of David Wood's innocence with the clock ticking. Greg had a million reasons to say no. I'm still kind of shocked that he said yes.

0: So that's the premise. Maurice is going to follow this defense team. And before we get to some of what he witnesses doing that, we should run through the evidence against David Wood in this murder conviction. Maurice, thank you for talking me through this right now.
1: Yeah, thanks for having me here.
0: Just a quick heads up for listeners that these crimes are pretty awful and might not be right for every listener or for children to listen to. Maurice, let's just run through it. How solid was the evidence that got David Wood the death penalty?
1: So the person who really walked us through the evidence was a detective who worked on the case. His name is John Guerrero. He was with the El Paso Police Department, and he's retired now, and he invited my serial producer, Alvin Melliff, and I to his house in El Paso. He introduced himself as Johnny. It's one of the biggest cases of his career, and he seemed to like talking about it.
2: You can ask me, is there any doubt in your mind that this is the man that committed this heinous crimes against these little girls? None whatsoever. None. None.
1: So this begins in the summer of 1987, and there are two county employees working in the desert outside of El Paso, and Johnny says they saw a leg sticking out of the sand. The police checked it out, and they found out that it was a woman named Rosa Maria Casio. She was in her 20s. And then they searched the area around her, and pretty quickly they find a second body about 50 feet away. It's a woman named Karen Baker. She's 20, and she's a mother of three young children. And then over the next few months, they find a total of six bodies in this area of the desert. Two of the victims are girls in middle school, and then their ages run up into their early 20s.
0: Middle school kids.
1: I know. It's awful. The detail that really stuck out to me was that they could identify the girl who'd been in eighth grade in part because they found her T-shirt where all the other kids had signed their names on the last day of school.
0: Okay. So then Johnny starts to gather tips and clues. Let's play a little bit of the podcast where you get into that.
2: We started getting information from several people about this white guy that was going around in a beige truck and also in a motorcycle.
1: El Paso is majority Hispanic, so this detail, a white guy, stood out to Johnny. The kids say this guy was always around,
2: giving weeds to them and buying them beer and that kind of stuff. And then also we were told that he was real focused on these young girls, you know, real young girls, 15, 16-year-old little girls. And I don't remember who it was, but somebody gave us this nickname, Skeeter.
1: In old tapes from this investigation, you hear this name come up a lot, Skeeter.
3: Skeeter, that was that guy in the truck.
4: That was the guy in the truck?
3: Yeah.
2: Somebody said, well, Skeeter is a guy that just got out of prison.
5: Okay. Skeeter is who?
2: And his name is?
3: David Wood, I guess.
2: No, David Wood. Of course, we run his name.
1: The mechanics of how Skeeter and David Wood get linked are hazy. In the recordings I listened to, most of the kids had no idea who Skeeter was. And the ones who say Skeeter was David Wood, it's not clear if they put that together themselves or if they were repeating the connection that the cops made. In any case, when Johnny learns more about David Wood's criminal record, he discovers a rap sheet that's long and egregious. Multiple sexual crimes against girls, one as young as 12. And the timeline tracks. David Wood had been released from prison less than a month before the first of these victims disappeared.
2: So, you know, I mean, right away the antennas go up, you know, the red lights start blinking and what have you, you know?
0: Okay, so that is what makes David Wood Johnny's prime suspect. But Maurice, as you say in the show, just having a nickname and a history of crimes, even very disturbing crimes, that is actually not enough to put him away for six murders. They also get the two jailhouse witnesses that you talked about in the show's opening. Johnny, by the way, says that the story that George Hall tells about those two witnesses is preposterous. And then there's one bit of physical evidence that connects David Wood to the crime.
1: Yeah, it was surprising to me that there was only one bit of physical evidence. It's a set of orange fibers, probably from a blanket. And these are threads that came from David Wood's vacuum cleaner, like the bag in his vacuum cleaner. Mm-hmm. And then they were also found with one of the victim's bodies in the desert.
0: And then the other big thing that Johnny's got, and this is probably the most substantial thing that connects Wood to these murders, is this woman named Judith Kelling. Tell her story.
1: Judith Kelling was a sex worker in El Paso in the 80s, and she's deceased now, but she came forward and did a recorded interview with Johnny.
5: Today's date is Monday, November the 16th, 1987.
1: She came forward shortly after some of the women were found in the desert. And she said she'd been hitchhiking, and a white guy picked her up with his truck. And he wouldn't take her to where she wanted to go, but instead invited her to do cocaine with him out in the desert. So he drives her out there and pulls out a shovel and also some rope.
0: So this is from her interview.
6: And he took the shovel and he started digging. And he came back, he got the blanket, and he told me, he made me get out the truck. I didn't want, I told him, just take me back. He kept calling me a bitch. He goes, don't turn around, bitch. And I was getting panicky and scared because I thought he was going to try something with me.
1: Judith Kelling says that he tied her up and raped her, and there are a lot of creepy details. Like, he kept telling her to say that she was 14 years old. And then he hears some voices nearby and gets spooked, and he leaves her out in the middle of the desert to find her own way home. The police give Judith a photo lineup, and she identifies David Wood as the guy. And she takes the police to where she was raped, and Johnny tells me that it's about 50 yards from where the murder victims were found.
0: And then, as you explain in the show, the police arrest Wood for the rape. He denies it, but he's convicted, and he goes to prison. And then, with him in prison, Johnny tries to connect him to the six murders.
1: Yeah, and it takes a long time. But the jury is convinced, and they only deliberate for like 90 minutes before sentencing him to death.
0: And so in your podcast, after you explain all that background, then your series really gets going. And you really get into the meat of it. And we follow the defense attorneys, led by Greg Werchuk, as they try all kinds of different tactics and meet with all sorts of people to try to stop David Wood's execution. They have just 12 weeks. They go to a district attorney. They go to a TV news person. They hear about somebody who thinks their dad may have committed at least some of the six murders, and they have to decide if that is worth running down. I have to say, I was really surprised at how many different roads they could go down and had to choose between.
1: Yeah, he had a lot of them to choose between. Greg actually got the original list of police suspects, and there were 36 of them on it, and some of them did seem promising. Basically, Greg's theory on this case is that the cops had tunnel vision. They were under all this pressure to solve the case. The victims' families were demonstrating in public, and so they took every bit of evidence and massaged it to fit David Wood or discarded it if it fit someone else.
0: And so with all that in mind, let's just pick up with your show at this scene that happens in your second episode. Greg has just been to the courthouse to reexamine some of the physical evidence in the trial, the orange fibers. It is 50 days before David Wood's execution is scheduled to take place.
1: On the way out of the courthouse, Greg says he wants to grab one more thing from a clerk. He asks for any and all criminal records related to a guy named Michael Plyler. This is a new name to me. It wasn't on the El Paso PD's list of 36 suspects. But the other night, Greg came across Plyler's name in old state records, along with a picture of a truck, which looked a lot like David Wood's truck. So Greg wondered, could this all be a case of mistaken identity? He wants to look through Plyler's criminal files to see if there's anything in there that might tie him to the case beyond the truck. Like if he went by the nickname Skeeter.
7: Because Skeeter is this nickname that keeps popping up throughout the case as David Wood, but David Wood's never used that as a nickname. So it seems a bit odd that that would be a name he would be giving to people.
1: This depends on believing David Wood about the nickname, which Greg does. But either way, this Plyler deep dive seems to me like a real long shot. And it reminds me of a criticism I've heard a lot, mostly from prosecutors and judges. They say lawyers like Greg have years to do this stuff, but they wait until the last minute so they can maximize the drama. I ask him about this.
8: So these are files that you've had for a long time and you're just now...
9: They'll give you the...
8: I guess I wondered if this name had emerged in something you just got.
7: No, but it's... I've had it for a long time in the sense that it's buried in 12,000 pages of records.
8: Gotcha.
1: He says it's buried in 12,000 pages of records. His point being that, yes, he's technically had Michael Plyler's name for years, but he's been working solo for much of that time, so he's had to pick and choose what to focus on. But it's also true that Greg is incentivized to stretch this out as much as possible, to show up at court with new information right before the execution. That way, the judges will be so overwhelmed they'll have to hit the pause button, and Greg's client gets to live another day. In fact, Greg's already been accused, pretty harshly, of delaying David Wood's execution in all kinds of ways. In 2009, Wood was about to be put to death, and a day before it, Greg got them to delay by arguing that David Wood has an intellectual disability. The courts ultimately reject this appeal, but it takes 5 years for them to rule on it. Then they spend years arguing over evidence that was never DNA tested. Last year, a judge summarizing the last 15 years of this case accused David's defense of a, quote, pattern of piecemeal litigation and delay. Over those years, Greg has filed motions to replace prosecutors, to claim a judge had a conflict of interest, to test this or that bit of evidence. He lost all these arguments, but the judge's point was, this guy just throws spaghetti at the wall to see what sticks, and he does it one noodle at a time. Other lawyers get accused of the same things. There's a perception on the part of prosecutors and also lots of judges that lawyers like Greg are such extreme anti-death penalty zealots that they're willing to bend the rules, if not outright break them. Greg and I finish up at the courthouse around lunchtime. Before we head back to the hotel, he proposes we swing by someone's house first. A woman he's been trying to talk to for some time now, Ramona Dismukes. Her importance as a witness is kind of questionable. She was best friends with a girl who disappeared back in 1987. A lot of people in El Paso assumed David Wood was responsible, but police never found evidence, and he wasn't convicted of it. It's the kind of witness I could imagine skipping, but Greg decides it's worth a try. We pull off the highway and drive up to this small house, where a guy with a mohawk is hauling stuff out to a dumpster. I see a woman in the rearview mirror.
8: What's your name? I'm sorry. Oh,
9: yeah, I'm Ramona Dismukes.
1: She seems excited to talk to Greg, but says the house is too much of a mess to invite him in. She suggests another spot.
9: I mean, there's like a Whataburger up the street, right around the corner.
10: Okay.
9: And I can
10: Your
9: go
10: husband
9: there.
10: Said you might have, like, files.
1: Naomi and Alvin meet us at the Whataburger. There's loud music, soda fountains and fryers going, people coming in and out. Ramona blazes in, big, expressive face. Her hair is wild and curly. Some of the layers dyed cherry red. She slaps down this giant binder, very dusty, that says Mona's Articles. She also goes by Mona, in cursive letters next to what looks like a cigarette burn. It's full of old newspaper clippings that leave flakes on the table. Apparently, all those years Greg was developing his theories of what really happened in 1987, Ramona was nursing her own. Ramona tells us she got involved in this case because of her best friend, Cheryl Vasquez. When they were still teenagers, Cheryl married Ramona's brother, which made them best friends and sisters-in-law. Cheryl was 19 when she disappeared, the same summer as all the Desert Killer victims. When bodies started turning up in the desert, Ramona was worried that Cheryl was going to be one of them. She felt the cops weren't looking hard enough for her friend. So she enlisted her mom, and they decided to figure out what happened to Cheryl themselves. They knew Cheryl was last seen at this one Circle K convenience store. And so they came up with, frankly, a totally bonkers plan.
9: We started hanging out at that Circle K. And my mom was literally tricking me. She was like, go sit on that wall, and somebody's going to come and try to kidnap you, and I'll call the cops, and we'll get them, and we'll know who it was. And I'm like, okay.
10: Your mom sounds like a real character from what I've...
9: Oh, yeah. She was feisty until the moment she died. She had me sitting on that wall in little shorts, 17 years old, waiting to get me kidnapped. I'm like, thanks, Mom. But...
1: By way of explanation, Ramona says that her mom was, quote, German. The lawyers don't ask her to explain more. But as strange as the plan was, there was some logic to it. Ramona and Cheryl were about the same age, and according to Ramona, looked so alike that they got mistaken for sisters. Ramona's mom thought she could use her daughter's looks to lure out the desert killer. Ramona says that she and her mom did the Circle K routine over a few days, with no luck. Then, one afternoon, she was sitting on a wall outside the store in her shorts when she saw a truck approach. Word around town was that the desert killer drove a beige or a brown truck.
9: One day, this brown truck came rolling in and went to the store and came out and looked over at me and was like, oh, threw a quarter at me. Go home. Huh? Go home. Your family's looking for you. They said I stole you. The cops are asking me questions. You need to take your ass home. And I'm like, who are you talking to?
1: I didn't know. This was how Ramona first met David Wood. At this point, the cops were starting to zero in on him for the disappearances, including Cheryl's, and he knew it. He mistakenly thought Ramona was Cheryl because, again, they looked alike. So that part of the plan actually worked. Ramona says he tossed a quarter at her, as in, you're the girl the cops think I abducted. Please use this quarter to call home on the payphone. Tell everyone you're safe. Ramona goes on to tell us about the surprising relationship that developed between her mom, and David Wood. something between a friendship and a covert op. David Wood himself remembers spending time with the two of them. But what he didn't know is that they were also spying on him. Ramona says her mom started inviting David Wood to their house.
9: He'd come over, she'd give him coffee, they'd hang out, they'd talk. My mom thought she was slick, and she was. My mom was like, you know, I'm going to sit here and talk to him, you go search his truck, you know.
1: She says she stole David Wood's keys and rifled through his truck, trying to find something incriminating. But she never did. She also saw him get nauseous around blood. She cut her hand in front of him once, which, while not exactly exonerating, didn't scream serial killer either. For Ramona and her mom, it all added up to one thing. David Wood could not be the Desert Killer. Ramona says her mom was eager to help clear his name.
9: My mom immediately called the detectives. He's the wrong guy. So they're like, oh, we want to come and talk to you.
1: The police came to the house and asked Ramona to come down to the station to give a statement to detectives. She was sketched out.
9: And I said, no, I'm not going to give you a statement. And they said, well, we want to show you something. So they put me in the car and took me out to the desert. And they're like, you know, there's bodies out here, and it'd be really easy for you to be out here. And they wanted me to write a statement. They told me, out there in the desert, we need you to go back and write a statement. We need you to tell us that David Wood tried to take you. I said, but he didn't try to take me. He threw a quarter at me and told me to go home. I said, well, that's not what we need you to say. I said, but that's not the truth. And they said, you know, you look just like all the other girls that are gone. This could be you. And I was like, are you threatening me? And they're like, well, no, we're just telling you that if you don't put him away, he might take you.
1: Ramona says the detectives who drove her out to the desert were Johnny Guerrero and his partner, Alfonso Marquez. She eventually put all of this in a sworn statement to the court. Ramona is not the first person to accuse these guys of abusing their power. There's George Hall, the guy who called Greg with the whole story of the jailhouse informants and the red carpet treatment, and later laid out his claims in a sworn declaration. According to trial transcripts, at least one other witness claimed the police tried to add falsehoods to her statement. In a different case from around this time, a suspect told a reporter that Detective Guerrero bullied him into a false confession. We asked Detective Guerrero about that interrogation, and he said he didn't remember it. He also denied ever taking Ramona out to the desert. Actually, what he said was, quote, she's full of Moreover, he told us in his 15 years in homicide, quote, I was never accused of any wrongdoing or coercion by anyone I talked to or any case I worked, unquote. Detective Marquez, for his part, died a couple of years ago. But it is worth noting that he had a reputation for lying and using force. In a different case, he allegedly bullied a 16-year-old kid to make him confess to two murders. The kid was later exonerated after serving nearly 20 years in prison. Watching the lawyers interview Ramona, watching them jot down notes at every twist and turn, I was struck by how absurd it was that this was where we found ourselves, 50 days out from the execution. All of us huddled around a table in this Whataburger, the lawyers trying to piece together something useful from this zany story. Ramona is entertaining, but since I'm not steeped in the case, it also seems like she mixes theories and stories and gossip and evidence so effortlessly, and at such a rapid clip, that it's a little hard to keep up, much less to accept it all at face value. I look over at Greg and Naomi to see how they're reacting, to get some clue about how seriously I should take all of this. But they're more or less statues. Very stoic, these two lawyers in a Whataburger. All of which to say, I'm not sure how to assess some of the other claims Ramona makes. The most explosive ones concern a very important person in the case against David Wood, Judith Kelling.
9: And when I heard her name, I'm like, this is that prostitute that's saying David raped her.
11: Yes.
1: Judith Kelling was the woman who claimed David Wood raped her out in the desert. Ramona says she was out one day, looking for her sister-in-law, who was still missing, when she spotted Kelling and sidled up to her.
9: So I'm, like, playing it cool with her, and I'm like, oh, yeah, you know, I'm looking for my sister, and and she's like, oh, the David Wood thing. She's like, yeah, you know, that's all bullshit. And I was like, what do you mean? And she's like, he didn't do anything to me.
11: Really?
9: Really?
11: So she told you this in... After David Wood's arrested in October of 1987.
9: After he was already charged with her rape, when he was charged with, before he was convicted.
1: You can tell in Greg's voice how much he would love to poke holes in Judith Kelling's credibility. It's something he's been trying to do for years. For example, he found one source who gave a sworn statement to the court that Judith Kelling had been a police informant, and specifically that she'd been Detective Johnny Guerrero's informant when she reported her rape. Judith also spent long stretches in jail around this time on drug charges. On top of that, Greg has noticed that her story of what exactly happened in the desert kept changing, getting more and more aligned with other things the police believed about David Wood and the murders. Greg uses these points to make an argument in court filings. Desperate to solve the murders, Detective Guerrero squeezed an equally desperate Judith Kelling to point the finger at David Wood. We asked Detective Guerrero about all of this, and he denies that Kelling was ever his informant. Judith Kelling died a decade ago, so Greg can't ask her about it. But here, in this Whataburger, Ramona claims Kelling revealed much more to her about what really went down.
9: This is what she's telling me. They made a deal with me to get me out of jail, and all I got to do is testify against this guy. I was like, well, were you even raped? She's like, yeah, but not by him. I'm like, who? She said, Mike Plyler. I'm like, well, who's this guy?
1: Mike Plyler? What? The same guy Greg asked about at the courthouse a few hours ago? The one I thought was a long shot? I look over at Greg, and I can see he's just as surprised. He's barely able to contain himself, nodding so hard it's like he's swaying. Ramona says that after she got Mike Plyler's name from Judith, she and her mom looked for the guy and, well, basically stalked him. They staked out his apartment, watched him come and go. They were blown away by the similarities between this man and David Wood. Similar builds, similar tattoos. On top of the similar trucks, they also both drove red motorcycles. I can practically see the gears turning in Greg's mind. And as the Whataburger fills with the sound of someone making the world's loudest milkshake, he tosses out one more question.
11: Do you have any information about this nickname Skeeter that supposedly is...
9: That's Skeeter. Mike Plyler's Skeeter.
11: Well, when you say that, how do you know that he's Skeeter?
9: Because that's what Judith called him.
11: Is that right?
9: That's what she called him. She called him Skeeter. So, that's Skeeter.
1: Ramona says that she went to the cops back in 1987 and told them everything she learned about David Wood, about Judith Kelling, and about Michael Plyler. And she says the cops did nothing. They could have, for example, looked more into Plyler, gotten some DNA samples, polygraphed him. Instead, Ramona says, they simply told her to stay away. Ramona's whole story is wild, obviously. And as we wrap up at the Whataburger, it's not clear to me how Greg is going to use it all, whether he's going to try to corroborate any of these details. And I'm not sure that's really possible. I can imagine what a prosecutor might say. For example, the Judith Kelling story, that it wasn't David Wood who raped her. Well, the state could point to trial testimony from Kelling's sister, who said Judith identified David Wood as the rapist right after it happened. Greg could go after the sister's credibility, but the question remains, why would Judith Kelling make a grand revelation to Ramona, a teenager she just met? There's also a question about Ramona's motivations. I found an old news story that says she was banned from the El Paso County Jail. She had allegedly graffitied "I love David Wood" on the wall of a visiting booth. Ramona denies it and says people were just out to tarnish her reputation because she was questioning the police department's version of events. Still, not a great thing to have out there on the internet. But what's most useful to Greg, I think, are all those moments when the cops appeared to have tunnel vision. For example, when Ramona says they tried to get her to falsely accuse David Wood, or when she says they ignored the Plyler story, especially if the state didn't tell Wood's lawyers about this stuff before his trial. I wouldn't call these bombshells, but I would call them good evidence. And you could argue that Greg only found it all because the execution date forced him to knock on every door one more time. I ended up calling Mike Plyler a few weeks later. He confirmed that he did live in El Paso during the time in question. His tone got a little sharp when I asked if he went by the nickname Skeeter. He interrupted me and said, quote, "That's false." When asked about raping anyone or being the desert killer, he said, quote, "I haven't done nothing. I don't have nothing to hide." After we hung up, I sent him Ramona's claims. He ghosted me. I do feel for him. This whole episode made me see just how easy it is for anyone to be accused of pretty egregious stuff in a legal filing. In this case, rape and being a suspect in a serial murder case. All because some stranger mentions your name in a Whataburger. We felt we had to use Plyler's name, given how much it showed up in the lawyer's legal filing. But we also felt like this man deserves every possible opportunity to respond. So, after I sent a ton of follow-ups that went unanswered, Alvin and I decided we just had to try in person. Plyler lives in a mid-sized city in the South. When we got to his house, there were a couple of warning signs about a pit bull, and then we heard barking.

I want to give you a heads up. You've now heard about 10 minutes of episode one and like 15 minutes of episode two. So most of those two episodes, you're going to want to go back and hear the stuff we haven't included today. You can hear that the last 12 weeks, wherever you get your podcasts. Coming up, people tossing out a real life message in a bottle every single Sunday, hoping someone will respond. That's in a minute from Chicago Public Radio when our program continues.

0: This is American Life. I'm Ira Glass. Today's show, there's something about Hail Mary. As I said earlier, we're spending this entire hour in the last 2 minutes of the fourth quarter with people who are behind and desperate, trying any damn thing they can think of. We have arrived at Act 2 of our program. Act 2, bottle episode. What is the plural of Hail Mary? Is it Hail Marys? It seems like it should be the hail part that gets to be the part that's plural, because that's the action, right? That's the thing that's happening. But just Hail's Mary just sounds weird. I ask this because Mickey Meek has this story where you need the plural.
1: Aisha Wallace Palomares came across this thing sort of by accident. She's an immigration reporter for a website called LA Taco, and she heard about a lot of people gathering every week outside a detention center called Otay Mesa in San Diego. It's in a pretty desolate spot, surrounded by industrial parks and mountains with off-roading trails.
2: I think when I first walked up, I think Kiss was playing. A Kiss song was playing. And, I just remember very cozy, very friendly, very positive, you know, even though this was, you know, across, you know, you're looking at this detention center that has beige walls and two layers of fence with barbed wire. And it's just like, you know, very stark contrast.
1: It was a whole group of people, about 150 who brought their dogs and kids. They wanted the people inside to know they were there, which is kind of a puzzle because of the fences. Hence the music, which they played pretty loud. They also flew kites and the kids blew bubbles, hoping to get some of them over the detention center's walls. Aisha watched a pastor walk up to a microphone and speaker that was set up.
2: And he turned around and faced the detention center and he said, "All right, everyone, I want you guys to like yell, you are not alone.
3: You are not alone." Let's say it to the hostages behind us. You are not alone. Two more times. You are not alone.
1: There are more than 1,300 detainees inside Otay Mesa, and a lot of them don't have a good, reliable way to communicate with the outside world. In theory, they should be able to make phone calls. There are these tablets they can use to text or do video chats. But the reality is that they have to pay to do any of that. And a lot of people land in detention without any money. And sometimes their families have no idea where they've been taken. They can try to look it up online in ICE's detainee locator, but that's not always accurate or up to date. And if you're wondering, don't people have a right to a free phone call? The answer is no.
2: And then I just kind of start to notice that they're like calling over the fence. The organizers ask for A numbers.
1: Can you just explain, like, what's an A number?
2: Yeah, it's called an alien number. It's basically a number that is designated to someone who's a non-citizen. And A numbers are really important for family members to locate their loved ones when they've been detained.
1: If they can get someone's A number, organizers can put money directly on their books. The organizers then started shushing people. Everyone went silent, which Aisha thought was kind of strange, until
2: I heard people yell from inside the detention center.

0: Wow. Someone was saying Russia. So at first the organizers thought that they were requesting someone who speaks Russian. But then they were realizing that the person inside was telling them that the A number they were sharing was Russian.
1: They had translators on hand for at least 13 languages, including Arabic, Russian, Swahili, and Tagalog. A couple people stood by with notebooks and wrote A numbers into them. They then immediately tried sending money through these apps, up to $20 for phone calls and text messages, and another $45 for commissary. That was the goal, get as many A numbers as possible.
0: You know, this is not like the easiest way to communicate, right?
2: Like, have you heard of this kind of thing happening at other detention centers before?
0: No, I have not. This is the first time that I had heard anything like this before.
1: Detainees were yelling from different outdoor yards, little patches of concrete with a single basketball hoop. So at some point, someone started bringing a listening device with a parabolic dish. And it's not the only way they communicated.
0: I guess there's like a drain in one of the yards, or I'm not sure if it's in every yard. And so some of the detainees started like kneeling and like yelling through the hole.
1: The organizers, who call themselves the Otay Mesa Detention Collective, told Aisha that the first time they realized they could communicate through bullhorns and shouting was shortly after they started gathering outside the detention center last fall. They were giving out tamales and bags of fruit to families coming for visiting hours when they heard a woman yelling from inside the detention center. She was yelling on behalf of another woman who was inside and far from her family. Here's a recording of that.
3: She's only 19 years old. What's her name? She's from Oxnard, California. She wants her family to know she's here. What's her name?
0: Her name was Yulisa, and her family did not know where she was. And so they were asking if the organizers could connect with the family or just get some help so that her family could know that she was in Otay Mesa.
1: One of the organizers posted video of that exchange on Instagram, and it went viral. Someone responded in a comment, "She's my in-law," and then set up a GoFundMe that said Yulisa's family had been looking for her for a week. Until then, all they knew was that she never showed up to pick up her one-year-old daughter from daycare. When Aisha first saw that video, she thought it was something that had happened once. She didn't realize it was happening all the time until she was there. In the middle of all these A numbers being shouted out, another thing happened.
0: I was just like observing and I saw like people scramble, you know, the organizers sort of like scramble and say like, there's a bottle, there's a bottle. And then I see like a Core Civic truck like start to like kind of drive down.
1: Core Civic is the private company that runs this detention center.
0: It was a game of who was going to get there first, the Core Civic security truck or the vigil attendee. And one of the vigil attendees ended up grabbing the bottle and bringing it back. And then like a bottle was like a bottle. Like what?
2: What kind of bottle was it?
0: It was a lotion bottle, you know, like a travel sized like lotion bottle. And I was just in that moment, like someone threw a bottle from inside the detention facility. You know, it's a pretty wide distance to throw something over.
1: I measured it on Google Maps. The shortest distance they would have had to throw the lotion bottle is about 90 feet.
0: And I had chills, you know, I was like, that's insane. I noticed that everyone kind of got excited. And then I don't know if it was Blue or Holly walks over to me and says, you know, there was a note attached to the bottle. And I was like, what?
2: Is it attached to it or is it inside of it?
0: It's attached to it. I think they used the sort of like sticker on the bottle to sort of use that adhesive to like somehow attach the note to that. And then that's like what it was wrapped on.
2: So Blue brings it over to you and
0: she says, do you want to hold it? My stomach kind of dropped and I said, yes. And I'm just holding this note in my hands and I'm reading it.
2: I was wondering, can you read that message for me?
0: Yeah, I can. Good afternoon. My wife and I have been at OMDC since April 15th, 2025. It's cold here all the time, and the food is poor. For 290 days, We haven't eaten a single piece of fruit, banana, apple, orange, or anything fresh. We are all in one big room with no doors or windows. We can't see any grass or trees. We are all constantly sick. There is no internet. My lawyer was not given my phone calls. Many people here have been sitting for 12, 14, 16, 18 months without a final court decision.
1: Aisha asked the main organizer, a preschool teacher with bright blue hair named Jean Wong, is this the first time someone had thrown a note over to them?
0: And then Jean tells me that this is not the first note, that there's several notes that they've received. But this is the longest note that they've had. Most of them have had A numbers. But she says that this person from inside was so desperate to have their story told that they had actually thrown another bottle with the same exact note earlier that day.
2: What kind of other objects have come over?
0: Lotion bottles, deodorant bottles, and I think even a AA battery.
1: Most of what they got that day were A numbers. Aisha says about 50, mostly from people shouting and throwing bottles over with multiple numbers scrawled on them. I reached out to CoreCivic about the conditions described in the letter that Aisha read. They denied all the allegations, called them flatly false and inconsistent with their standards. There have been reports for decades about inhumane living conditions and poor medical care at Otay Mesa and other ICE detention facilities. But these problems have gotten a lot worse since President Trump returned to office because the number of people in detention has increased so dramatically. Things like overcrowding, not getting enough food, or getting food that's spoiled. Also, physical and verbal abuse from guards. One of the biggest issues right now, detainees needing medical treatment and not getting it. Over the past year, the death rate in ICE custody has more than doubled compared to recent years. More than 50 people since President Trump came back to office. One of them was a Haitian man named Emmanuel Damas. He went into septic shock from a toothache. It's worth noting that most people in ICE detention facilities do not have a criminal record. Crossing the border illegally or overstaying a visa is not a criminal offense. It's a civil violation. An immigration detention is not supposed to be punitive like a prison. Many immigration lawyers believe the administration is trying to wear people down by holding them for long periods in these harsh conditions, so they'll give up on their cases and agree to deportation. While Aisha was there, some of the detainees who'd gotten money put into their accounts sent text messages to the organizers. They requested music they wanted organizers to blast. Others wanted their texts read out loud.
4: I put it into Google Translate and it said, "Are you guys outside? We can hear you, we can hear you, we can hear you. We love you, thank you."
1: At the end of the day, the organizers asked Aisha, "Please don't publish anything about how we're communicating with detainees." They worried it would all get shut down. But then they texted the people inside, including the person who threw over the lotion bottle, and asked what they thought. The answer? Publish it. The detainees wanted the story out. They wanted people to know what was happening.
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The time is just about 6 p.m. Welcome to One Man's Trash. My name is Keith. Before we get to the tunes, the weather. Currently 88 degrees and clear outside. Patchy smoke expected this evening from where? I don't know. It's just in the forecast. Clear after that patchy smoke. Tomorrow, sunny, high around 92. Clear, low around 50. Tuesday, same deal. Wednesday, same deal. Low 90s, sunny. Looks like a chance of some precipitation, perhaps. Comes through Wednesday night into Thursday. Some showers and thunderstorms. Weather sticking around 90. Right to it.